And now, the weather forecast for Kitchener-Waterloo. Tonight, mainly cloudy with a chance of showers in the early evening. Winds gusting from the north, about 40 kilometers an hour, and a low of 16. For Friday, those clouds do continue throughout the day with a chance of showers coming from the late morning going into the afternoon. High of 25, it does feel like 30 with the humidex, UV index of 5 or moderate. And Friday night, partly cloudy with a chance of showers in the evening. That becomes clear overnight with a low of 13.

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1: Good morning. I am Craig Norris. It is Friday, September 4th. Mostly clear sky as our day begins. We're sitting at 16 degrees at this hour. The time is 6:10, and welcome to The Morning Edition. Coming up inside our first hour, millions of dollars in government support is being unclaimed by those who need it most. CBC's Luke Williams tells us about why so few people are using Canada's Registered Disability Savings Plan. Luke is with us at 6:50. And just ahead inside this half hour, the cover art of this year's Hilroy brand Scribblers is, as always, a map of Canada. Not quite, though. There are some key omissions, and we hear about that and lots more. Just ahead on The Morning Edition.

0: In a minute, Joe Pavia has a look at traffic and some of the stories he's been putting together for his 6:30 newscast. But first, it's over to Josette Lafleur with a look at our weather forecast. Good morning, Josette.
1: Good morning, Craig. It's mainly clear, 16 degrees in Kitchener, Waterloo, Cambridge, Guelph, 13 in Mount Forest, 18 in Stratford and Brantford. Clear right now, but clouds expected to roll in throughout the morning. There's a 30% chance of showers all day, high 25, humidex 30. Clearing late this evening with a low of 13. Saturday, cloudy throughout the day, high 25, humidex 28. Clear in the evening with a low of 12. And Sunday and Monday, both similar days, sunny, high 25, low 12.
0: Thank you. Now here's Joe Pavia with some traffic. Some of the stories he's putting together for the 6:30 news. Good morning, Joe.
2: Good morning, Craig. Seeing that there is a bit of a delay, 85 northbound through King Street and Northfield Drive. There was road work happening there. Not really seeing any other issues on the commute this morning. Looking good from Stratford on 78 into the region. 7 and 24 up to speed between the region and Guelph. No in-town problems in Guelph, Cambridge, Kitchener or Waterloo, and routes to the 401 and 401 looking good right now. In the news, the cleanup continues from Wednesday evening storm. City of Waterloo is asking people to avoid city woodlots and forested trails until further notice, as there is a potential for tree hazards. And the Northern Tornadoes Project at Western University is sending out a survey team to investigate damage done from the storm. I'll have details on these and other stories at 6:30.
0: Excuse me. Thanks, Joe. Thank you. AI is helping researchers tackle everything from climate change to healthcare, and now it's making its way into bean fields. Researchers at the University of Guelph have developed a platform called BeanGPT. It uses AI to help determine which bean varieties should be used to produce better crops. Mohsin Yousefzadeh Najafabadi leads the university's dry bean breeding and computation biology program. He explains how the platform works.
3: BeanGPT is a decision support tool that we built for all bean lovers. So, you know what?
0: That's a nice pitch.
3: Yeah, exactly. You're like, you know, you can ask very simple question like, what is beans? Or what is the nutritional facts for beans? Until, like, you know, if you want, you can also ask very sophisticated question like, what are the parental lines that we wanted to use for best crosses? Or what would be the genetic factors that involve in disease resistance and all those kind of things? So the story behind BeanGPT comes back 2 years ago when I was just sitting in my office and I was just thinking that, you know, what if I can have all the information over the internet in one app that I can make a better decision? And with the help of my student, Kiarash, so we both start thinking and brainstorming of how we design BeanGPT. And we developed 8 different models. Each of them act as independent scientists. And each of them trained based on different information. One of them trained based on tons of data that is publicly available over the internet all about beans. Another one only trained based on so many researchers that have been done in breeding area or in, like, you know, in other bean areas, like more than 314,000 papers. Another one was trained based on the environmental data, historical climate change data, anthropogenic climate change data in the future. Another one trained based on all the agronomic practices. So to make it, like, you know, make it short, BeanGPT is not one platform. It's 8 scientists sitting in, like, you know, on the table. And when you ask a question, your question will circulate with all these, like, you know, 8 scientists. Each of them provide information based on the data that they trained.
0: And it comes back as one answer.
3: Exactly.
0: Yeah, wow. Yeah. So, like, is this a way to make super beans? I mean, is it, you know,
3: exactly.
0: So explain that then. How are they different than from the varieties that farmers are growing right now?
3: The difference is the connection. The point is, what breeders used to do was going to the field, make a selection based on the visual appearance, based on whatever they were able to see in the field. We call it breeder's eye. But you know what, Craig? To what extent you can count and rely on your breeder's eye, like, you know, on your eyes? I did LASIK last year, but I'm still, like, you know, I can't trust my eyes. But you know what? Gradually, breeders started to use genetic information. Flying drone take the picture from above. But when they are gathering all these tons of amount of data, it's really hard to analyze all of them. Mm-hmm. It's really hard. How much I can memorize all this information, right? How many times I can scroll down all these Excel files that I'm receiving? So Bing GPT gives us the power of the connection, connecting all this information together. And anytime that I'm asking a question, Bing GPT goes back and search through all the international data, all our breeding information that was accumulated for more than 40 years, and then gives me a very comprehensive answer.
0: So have you already... I don't want to say designed, are these beans already, some of them been, produced already?
3: Oh, yeah. You are able to see it in the field. Like actually, this year we were able to test them in different locations, especially in the Elora location, and they were perfect, to be honest, Greg. You know, this year you've seen so far that we've suffered a lot from climate change. Mm-hmm. We saw wildfires and uneven heat waves last night. That we had. So all those are affecting beans and plants a lot. We call it ozone damage when it comes to the wildfire and the smoke. You're seeing smoke over the air, mm-hmm. right? We call it ozone damage. So this year, when I just compared those beans that was designed based on AI to other beans, I saw that those beans are very less suffered from ozone damage. And that was very promising.
0: Wow, that is amazing. So, I mean, it obviously takes everything into account. I mean, that's why you say that those eight scientists, right, that are working on. Wow. Looking beyond beans, you're already seeing interest in applying this technology to crops like soybeans, lentils, wheat. How much could AI like this change the future of plant breeding and I guess, ultimately, Canadian food production?
3: That's a very great question, Craig. So for many years, I think AI helped us to study plants. Now it's time that let AI to design plants. And when it comes to designing plants, we are able to design super plants that sometimes, like previously, as I said, when we try and when we relied on our own eyes, we may overlook on so many aspects, right? But with the help of AI, we are able to look at all aspects. Mm-hmm. So it means that in the future, we are able to, we are able to have the super beans or super plants, like in different crops that has a higher yield, lower maturity, more resistant to different diseases, good quality, and all of them are in one package, which means that we have maximized the benefits for farmers. We are moving toward food security and make actually Ontario prosper. And at the same time, we are significantly contributed to the economy and to our community.
0: That is Dr. Mohsen Yousafzadeh Najafabadi, who leads the Dry Bean Breeding and Computational Biology Program at the University of Guelph. Researchers there are using artificial intelligence to help design new dry bean varieties, with the first super beans potentially reaching farmers within the next few years. The time is 6:20 on the Morning Edition. My name is Craig Norris. Still to come here just after the 6:30 news, Prime Minister Mark Carney says, quote-unquote, unelected U.S. cabinet members aren't experts on Canadian politics. He was asked about recent comments by U.S. Commerce Secretary Howard Lutnick during a stop in Thunder Bay. We're going to hear what he had to say. That's coming up at 6:35. In the weather, we are going to see a small chance of showers pretty much throughout the entire day, a 30% likelihood. We'll get up to a high of 25. That 25 will feel like 30 with the Humidex. Right now, we are sitting at 16 degrees under a mainly clear sky. Quebec's provincial election is coming up on October 5th, and for the last 3 years, the Parti Québécois' victory has looked likely. Then the Canada-U.S. trade talks collapsed. New polling shows the race has suddenly got much tighter. Premier Christine Fréchette has only been a premier since April, after the resignation of predecessor François Legault, who was deeply unpopular, and her party has since seen an upsurge in popularity. Paul Jarnet is a political columnist for La Presse who has been covering Quebec politics for years. He spoke with Front Burner guest host Jason Markusoff about how Frechette is using Trump to secure her party's future.
4: It's pretty logical for her to frame this as an election to choose who is best to defend Quebec facing Trump. Because when you've been in power for 8 years, do you really want to defend what you've done? In Quebec, like in other provinces, people are frustrated by the lack of access to healthcare, by the lack of teachers, and the state of other public services. And any government that's been in power for 8 years is going to suffer from the feeling of rust that the party has. So if people want change, well, you're going to lose. So you need to switch the conversation to another topic. Quebec is not negotiating, obviously, with the White House. It only has, well, you could argue, a veto power if Quebec and Ontario get together and try to convince Mr. Carney to sign or to not sign a deal so they can intervene after a tentative agreement has been made. But for the rest, Quebec has a very limited effect on those trade deals. So it's more of a personality contest where people are looking at the different leaders and saying, who is able to reassure me? Because the common emotion right now dominating Quebec politics is fear and anxiety, much more than anger like you usually have. Anger because you want to change the government, or hope because you believe that one of the leaders is really putting forward a positive proposal. But nobody's going to believe you in Quebec if you say that you have the solution to solve the healthcare problems, because we get the feeling that everything has been tested and not much has worked.
0: That is reporter Paul Jarnet on Front Burner. You can hear the full episode wherever you get your podcasts. An exercise book, a notebook, a scribbler, no matter what you call it, a lot of Canadians grew up doing their schoolwork in notebooks from Hillroy. But the company doesn't quite make the grade for its latest version of the project. In true Hillroy fashion, there is a map of Canada on the cover of its new laminated notebook. Only this map omits some key geographical details. It's got some back-to-school shoppers crying foul. CBC's John Harris picked up a couple of these new notebooks and showed them to some shoppers in St. John's.
5: What do you make of this new design? Have a close look. What do you think?
6: It's not that much different. Like, it still has the original Canada on it, but it's like a different material. And also it's 40 pages instead of 32 or 80.
5: What else is missing? Have a look at the map. See if you...
6: There's no Newfoundland. There should be a Newfoundland. It's part of Canada.
7: Okay, well, I remember the old ones came in multiple colors. I don't know about these. Did these come in multiple colors?
8: There's no Newfoundland.
7: There's no Newfoundland.
5: Bro. What do you think the impact of this might be for kids learning geography, if there is any?
7: Well, they're just not going to know where Newfoundland is based off this. I mean, hopefully they'll still look at a normal map, but, you know, based off this cover, they're not going to know where Newfoundland is.
8: They might not understand that, like, Newfoundland's a part of Canada.
9: Yeah, might have
10: very interesting.
9: It makes me a little
10: tourism, I guess. Maybe
9: definitely, actually,
10: people won't
9: for sure
10: see on the map that it's here. And like, we have a lot of exchange students coming in, I guess, from like lots of places. They might not see it, or they might be like, "Man, Newfoundland's not really seen." I guess, like, let me not come here
9: anymore. I guess,
10: you know,
9: that's really weird. That's like, very
10: I didn't even notice. I saw the Labrador, and I was like, "Oh, Newfoundland!"
9: You pointed it out to me. I was like, "Wait, you're right."
11: Oh wow. This is really nice, Canadian.
5: But there's something significant different from this one, from the old one.
11: Where's Newfoundland? There's no Newfoundland. Oh, so we don't exist in Canada. Okay. Oh, that's nice to see. Mm-hmm. The most beautiful island on Earth, and we didn't make it to Canada. What a sin. And I know in my classroom, if some children come in, I will ask them to tell their parents to contact Hillroy and file a complaint, as I will as well.
12: They also forgot Cape Breton.
11: Oh, my God, yes. My mother's from Cape Breton. Aha. Wait till I call her and tell her Cape Breton is no longer part of Canada.
0: some displeased back-to-school shoppers there reacting to the new laminated notebooks by Hilroy. That was CBC's John Harris. Thank you for that. The company said in a statement, though, that the problem with the cover is the result of a printing error. In addition to apologizing, Hilroy Canada is stopping distribution of books with inaccurate maps. Well, we are on the eve of Labor Day weekend, so all of the music in today's show is going to reflect work. This one is 1981's Women Around the World at Work from Martha and the Muffins.

0: That is a little bit of Women Around the World at Work from 1981. That is Martha and the Muffins. It's just because we stand on the threshold now, the eve of Labor Day weekend. So all of the music in today's show is going to be about work. At 6:30, here's Joe Pavia with CBC News.
1: Thank you, Craig. Clear and 16 right now. Going to get cloudy. Look for some showers throughout parts of the day. The high 25, humidex 30. Good morning. The Northern Tornadoes Project at Western University is sending out a survey team today to investigate damage done from Wednesday night's storm. The teams will travel to spots between Bayfield and Cambridge where they say they have received reports of some significant damage. A statement from the Tornadoes Project says it appears the damage is mostly due to straight-line winds, but it's possible that there was a tornado or two involved. They also say images of tornadoes in Guelph and Paris posted to social media are believed to be AI fakes. Day two of the cleanup from Wednesday night's storm and buildings destroyed in Wellesley Township are quickly being rebuilt. In total, five barns were taken out by high winds in that area. The village of Wellesley saw several trees downed and a few residents displaced. Wellesley Township Mayor Joe Nowak says emergency and cleanup crews are being thanked by the township.
2: It was a collaboration between the power, Nova Power people, the technicians on the road, the firefighters who, made sure things were safe in those particular areas, and our works crew, the Wellesley works crew. They were out throughout the night, and I think they did a fantastic job. And I'm hearing from the community how appreciative they are for the work that's been done.
1: Wellesley saw about 20,000 people without power at its peak. Nowak says the barns are being rebuilt now by some in the Mennonite community and could be back up in a few weeks. In Waterloo Region and Guelph, the storm damage left a trail of broken trees. Ryan Warwick from Waterloo says eight tall, healthy pine trees from his backyard were destroyed in the strong winds.
3: The amount of force that it takes to pop those trees and move them, it's to a degree frightening because I'm lucky it didn't come through the window. I'm lucky it didn't hit the house. There's a lot of ways it could have gone worse.
1: Derek Brick is the manager of forestry in the city of Waterloo. He says cleanup is going to take 2 weeks.
4: There's a lot of branches that may not necessarily be on the ground that our arborists need to look after within the trees. Our trail system across the city is, there's definitely a lot of trees down across the woodlots in the city, but that's a lower priority for us.
1: People are asked to avoid the use of city woodlots and forest trails in Waterloo until further notice. If you see a tree in a public area with large broken branches blocking passageways, or even if it looks unsafe, you should call City of Waterloo Bylot 519-886-2310. An update on power outages from the storm. Hydro One is still reporting outages at a number of locations in south and northwest Ontario. I'm still seeing minor outages on the Enova power map. Meantime, a clarification on an outage reporting yesterday from Grandbridge Energy, which covers Cambridge and Brantford. A look at the map yesterday indicated there were no outages, but Grandbridge let CBC KW know the storm disrupted their outage map. It has since been fixed, and at the height of the storm, 20,000 customers in Brantford and Brant County were without power, while 13,000 customers in Cambridge were affected. Time now is 6:34. This is the morning edition on CBC Radio 1, streaming live on the CBC Listen and CBC News app. University Move-In Day start today for students at Conestoga College, Wilfrid Laurier, and the University of Guelph. Patrick Kelly is the Director of Residence Life at the University of Guelph and has more about what's happening in the city.
5: We get an opportunity to welcome approximately 5,000 new students here to the University of Guelph, moving into our residences. And so over the course of Friday and Saturday, incoming students have received a time kind of slot of when to move in.
1: Kelly says the area around the university is going to be busy with extra traffic, and it'll be that way in Waterloo as about 3,600 students from Wilfrid Laurier University start their move into campus over the next couple of days. They'll join students at the University of Waterloo who continue their move-in day a number of streets around the university district are restricted to traffic. It may feel like summer's coming to an end, but there's one last concert for the season in Kitchener. It is the third annual Endless Summer Festival happening tomorrow. Steve Roth is Kitchener's manager of special events. He says the venue for the festival is one of the best parts of the event.
6: One of the things I love most about Endless Summer, it's the only city-led event that takes place in Victoria Park. So it's the one concert that we do in Victoria Park where we completely take over that commons area and we build this amazing concert venue where, you know, there is something about listening to music in the park, bringing your lawn chair, sitting under the stars, having, you know, the clock tower just upstage of the stage line, and just being with our community.
1: The event runs from 2 p.m. to 11 p.m., and Mother is headlining the show starting at 9 p.m. That is the news from CBC Kitchener-Waterloo. I'm Joe Pavia.
0: Thank you, Joe. Now here is Josette Lafleur. She has a look at our weather. Good morning.
7: Good morning, Craig. It's mainly clear right now, but clouds are expected to roll in throughout the morning. There is a 30% chance of showers all day right into the evening. The clouds will clear later this evening. High 25, humidex 30, low 30. Right now, we're sitting at 16 degrees in Kitchener, Waterloo, Cambridge, Guelph, 13 in Mount Forest, 18 in Stratford and Brantford. Saturday is expected to be cloudy throughout the morning, clear in the evening, high 25, humidex 28, low 12. And Sunday and Monday, very similar days, both sunny, high 25, low 12 and low 13.
0: Thank you very much. 6:36 on the morning edition, still to come inside this half hour. Lost in the bureaucracy. We hear why 2 in 3 eligible Canadians are missing out on money they could be collecting through Canada's Registered Disability Savings Plan. Hear that conversation at 6:50. The Prime Minister says that unelected U.S. cabinet members aren't experts on Canadian politics. The Prime Minister was referring to recent comments by U.S. Commerce Secretary Howard Lutnick. Lutnick said that trade talks broke down over domestic Canadian politics. Carney was responding to a question from a reporter at yesterday's infrastructure announcement in Thunder Bay. He's pledging to shift construction of Via Rail cars from the U.S. to Canada. Carney says that he's working with provinces, international partners, labor and businesses, not positioning, as he says, for political purposes. Here's that exchange.
8: U.S. politicians, including Howard Lutnick, say you walked away from their deal because of domestic politics, and they also say any future deal won't be as good as the one you said no to. What do you say to him and other Republicans?
9: I communicate with Canadians, the U.S. administration. I communicate with the president. So it's not a comment directed to those individuals per se. The first thing is that, we were elected 16 months ago, 17 months ago, to build Canada strong and build Canada strong for all. And that's what we've been focused on. The core of it is announcements such as today and everything that it represents. It's building at home. It's that positive attitude building out. It's one Canadian economy. It's diversifying an economy with more than 20 partners around the world, reliable partners who want to do more with Canada. That's the core of what we're doing. I don't think, with all respect, appointed, unelected cabinet members in the United States are experts on Canadian politics. Our core role, everything this government is doing, everything I'm trying to do, is to work with provinces, work with willing partners around the world, work with labor, work with business to move forward to the benefit of our citizens. That's the small p, if you want to call that politics, that's small p politics. We're not positioning on this stuff. And I'll say one other thing, which is that there are a few issues that the United States was arguing right up to the last hour. Red lines, we're not going to change, boom, it's in there, you know, our way or the highway, take it or leave it, you know, attitude. That now they're not. So all of a sudden they don't care about Canadian language or culture and those elements. Well, if they didn't care, they shouldn't have kept them in the deal up in the last. But it's good. We welcome that we care about those issues. Those are rights. Those are, they're fundamental to who we are. So that's not there. You know, an F-350 pickup, which is going to be built in the Ford factory in Oakville, 350s, 450s, 550s. Where I grew up in Alberta, those are subcompacts. Same here, right? And they're just discovering that, and they're like, oh, of course we weren't going to keep them out. Well, they were going to keep them out, right? Core plant and other elements. So some of these, some of what they're saying now is different than what they were drawing the line on. And we are always going to stand up for what's in the best interest of Canada, Canadian workers, Canadian families, not look for an easy win, not look for an announcement, but something that's durable. And that deal is possible. That's in both of our benefits. And I'll say one final thing, which is the deal that's possible, that's in the interest of Canadian workers, families, and businesses, is also the deal that is in the interests of American families, American businesses, American consumers. And you know, we're ready to sit down and strike that deal when the Americans are ready.
0: That's Prime Minister Mark Carney speaking with reporters in Thunder Bay yesterday. 6:41 on the show. All of the music in today's show is going to celebrate Labor Day and the dignity of work in all of its various forms. There are, of course, those who don't like their jobs. For instance, Waterloo Region's own Elliot and the Audio Kings. This is I Don't Want to Work.

0: That is Elliot and the Idaho Kings with a bit of I Don't Want to Work. All of the music in today's show is marking the fact that Monday is Labor Day. 6:45 now here on the Morning Edition. Still to come here just after World Report. It's the long weekend. Many people will be squeezing out every last drop of summer break fun over the next 3 days. If you need a few ideas about how to cool things to do in the region, CBC KW's Kate Bickert is here with her list. We'll hear from Kate at 10 after 7. And now for a check on what's going on in traffic, we send it over to Joe Pavia. Good morning, Joe.
1: Good morning, Craig. Starting out pretty good on the roads. The only delay I'm seeing is still 85 northbound, and that is from Northfield Drive to pass King and headed on to Arthur Street. Not seeing any issues on city routes. Looking good on the drive between the region and Guelph.
0: Thanks, Joe. Now here's Josette Lafleur with some weather. Good morning.
2: Good morning, Craig. It's mainly clear right now. Clouds expected to roll in throughout the day. 30% chance of showers throughout the day as well. High 25, humid 30, low 13. Right now we're sitting at 16 degrees in Waterloo Region.
0: Thank you. It's time now for the Business Digest. Here's Megan Reed.
3: Good morning. With all the trade talk in the news, Deloitte Canada wondered aloud just how bad it would be if the U.S. left CUSMA. They gamed out three different scenarios, the worst case being the dissolution of the entire trade agreement, which would see Canada's GDP falling by 1.6%, or $402 billion over the next decade. And while it's hard to predict which way the wind will blow in this political climate, Deloitte's report shows that even if the worst happens, Canada can offset some of the damage with strong action from policymakers. Matt Stewart is a partner at Deloitte and a co-author of the report.
4: Now is the time to

0: you know what Victoria Beckham Holdings wanted? A profit. And it only took 18 years. But the former Spice Girls company did just that for the first time ever. A notable turnaround for the fashion and beauty company. Beckham says her entire team worked really hard to reach this moment of growth. Important to note, this coincided with the release of a Netflix documentary about her career, from pop star to fashion entrepreneur. In it, Beckham was candid about her lack of business acumen, admitting spending £70,000 a year on just flowers for the office. The fact that Beckham's company is finally making money when other luxury good rivals are struggling makes this feat even more impressive. Happy long weekend to all who celebrate. For CBC Radio, I'm Megan Reed.
1: 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When it comes to saving your money, there are plenty of places to put it. In Canada, we have RRSPs, TFSAs, and the relatively new FHSA. That's the First Home Savings Account. But have you ever heard of the Registered Disability Savings Plan? If your answer is no, you are not alone. CBC disability reporter Luke Williams has been investing his time into looking into the program. He says millions of dollars is going unclaimed by people who need it most. He joins me from Hamilton this morning. Good morning, Luke.
2: Good morning, Craig.
1: So what is the RDSP and who is it for?
2: Yeah, Craig, if I were to get into every detail about this program, we would be here for a long time. It is an extremely complicated investment plan, but here are the basics for you. It is available to Canadians under 49 who have a disability. You do have to be registered with the CRA to receive the disability tax credit. And basically, this is a savings account where every dollar you put in, the government's going to match up to a total value of $90,000. Plus, for people who are low to middle income, there's also going to be grants that are eligible from the government. But again, it's only if you're enrolled in this program. And Craig, lots of people who are eligible are not currently enrolled.
1: Do we know how many there are that are missing out on this money?
2: We do. So of all the people in Canada with a disability who are currently eligible for this program, only 34% are actually signed up for an RDSP account. Now, there are people working to change this. I spoke with a guy out in Montreal named Michel Alexander Rinaudo. He runs a financial tech startup called Terry. For the past 6 years, this group of friends and financial planners have been helping people to access the RDSP, and it's actually the only service they currently offer.
3: It has been stagnant over the past couple of years, even declining, meaning some people that now have the disability tax credit are not benefiting from the RDSP. So it's surprising. It's even sad. We're stumbling every week on clients that are now unfortunately too old to open the RDSP, but had they wish that they knew they existed back then, they're missing out on thousands of dollars. So it's a really, really big problem. It's a matter of knowledge.
2: And Craig, what's really shocking about this is not a new program by any measure. It's been around for nearly 20 years now.
1: Wow. So how did this program get started?
2: Yeah. So for that, we've got to go back in time to when Stephen Harper was prime minister. That was when Mike Lake was a young conservative MP out in Alberta, and he remembers how the RDSP came about.
4: Our finance minister, Jim Flaherty, had three kids, triplets, and one of his sons had an intellectual disability. And so in the 2007 budget, I think it was, the RDSP showed up in that. And subsequent budgets, I think almost the entire time we were in government, every budget had something to address some challenge around intellectual or developmental disability. But the RDSP was an early one.
2: Craig, this is a program that has really come to matter to Mike Lake as well, too. At that time, his son was 10 years old. He had a disability. And so Mike has realized the importance of supporting those who need it. And he told me this is something that he still feels deeply connected to nearly two decades later.
1: So the program has been around for nearly two decades. How's it doing now in 2026?
2: Yeah. So, Craig, as I mentioned earlier, only about a third of people who are eligible for the program are currently enrolled, but that doesn't tell the whole story. Let's hear from Jill Teeple. She's Vice President of Inclusion Canada. She's also been a financial planner herself for nearly two decades. And among other free services that she and her organization offer, RDSP support is there. She says that currently it's just too complicated to qualify for that disability tax credit, which is what you need to get the RDSP. So it's almost like there are two barriers. First, you've got to become eligible, and then you've got to jump through a bunch of other hoops to get into this special savings plan. Here's how she told me she's feeling about all of this.
5: We're doing okay. I really want to say the RDSP can be a really powerful tool for a lot of people. When you consider that tons more people aren't even eligible for the disability tax credit yet, that number starts to get staggeringly low as far as uptake. So lots of benefits to the RDSP, but a lot of barriers to accessing it.
2: And even when you do get that disability tax credit, Craig, it's hard to keep up. Every few years, you're going to need to meet with your family doctor and fill out a 16-page questionnaire. It has questions like, has your disability improved? Do you feel like there are more challenges in your day-to-day life? What kinds of equipment will you need for accommodation? And after you've done all that, it can take months to hear back about your acceptance, which can be hugely stressful for people.
1: Wow. So what does the federal government have to say about these challenges?
2: So the government and the CRA, they say they've been getting better at sending out letters to inform possible recipients. In a statement that was made to me, the Office of Jobs and Families said that last year they sent out 40,000 letters to people who qualify for the RDSP but aren't currently registered. So, Craig, the government's answer is spreading the word through snail mail.
1: So I understand, though, Luke, that you have your own connection to this story.
2: I do. Taking my journalism cap off here for a second and being fully transparent, Craig, I have been an RDSP contributor myself since 2019. Like many other people who have disabilities who are currently using this program, this was my first real financial investment. And here's Jill Teeple from Inclusion Canada again with a really great bookend.
5: People should know that you don't have to navigate all of this alone. It can feel really overwhelming to start down the process of looking at the financial pieces around disability planning. The last piece is we all shouldn't be expecting more from financial services. It shouldn't be difficult for you to walk into a financial institution or talk to a financial advisor and get good advice about this. And if you don't feel like you're getting good advice, you should just turn around and walk out the door. There are lots of great people doing this work.
2: So, Craig, you don't have to wait on that letter to come in. If this program is for you, there are people out there doing the work to help get you included. And if it's not, let's just continue to have these conversations.
1: Absolutely. Thanks for this, Luke.
2: Thanks for letting me share this morning, Craig.
1: That is CBC Disability columnist Luke Williams, and we reached him today in Hamilton. 6:57, it is over. Sounds like I was going to ask a question. Is it over to Joe Pavia with a check on traffic and headlines?
6: Yes.
1: Why, yes, it is.
6: Hello. It is looking good on all routes right now. Still seeing that delay 85 northbound from around Northfield to the King Street exit where it enters into St. Jacobs and Arthur headed to Elmira. Other than that, looking pretty good on all routes right now. No problems on 78 from Stratford. 401 east and westbound is good from Woodstock to Mississauga. Routes to the 401 looking good. No problems on 7 and 24. Not seeing any issues on in-town routes or transit routes. In the news, the area around the universities and college are going to get a little busy today and this weekend as students are moving in for their move-in weekend. It's the second day for move-ins at the University of Waterloo, and today's going to be the first for Wilfrid Laurier, Conestoga College, and the University of Guelph. And coming up on World Report, 9 days after flash floods in Nepal and two trapped workers have been saved. Craig.
1: Thanks, Joe. Now here is Josette Lafleur with a check on our weather. Good morning.
7: Good morning, Craig. It is mainly clear, but clouds are expected to roll in throughout the morning, bringing with them a 30% chance of showers throughout the entire day, right into the evening. High 25, humidex 30, UV index 5 or moderate, low 13. Right now, we're currently sitting at 16 degrees in Kitchener, Waterloo, Cambridge, Guelph, 13 in Mount Forest, 18 in Stratford and Brantford. Saturday is expected to be cloudy throughout the morning. High 25, humidex 28, UV index 6 or high. Clear Saturday night with a low of 12. Sunday, forecast is calling for a sunny day. High 25, clear Sunday night with a low of 12. And Monday, another sunny day. High 25, cloudy Monday night, low 13.
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9: I'm Paul Hunter. Germany's far-right party, AfD, is polling high in the country's upcoming state election this weekend.
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11: This is World Report. Good morning. I'm Tricia Kindleman. Rescue crews in Nepal are calling it a miracle. 9 days after flash floods swept along the Tibet-Nepal border, two hydropower workers have been pulled alive from a blocked tunnel. There's now growing hope that more trapped workers could be saved. Julia Chapman has more.
12: Joy and relief after days of desperation. A survivor pulled from a tunnel at a hydropower station on the Trishuli River. He's one of two men rescued after being trapped for more than a week. Rescue crews blew a hole above the tunnel and descended on ropes to save them. The survivors have been airlifted to a hospital in the capital, Kathmandu. One of them is in a critical condition. Emergency workers also recovered a body from the tunnel. They're continuing to pump oxygen into the space where dozens more workers are still trapped. Officials are hoping for more rescues as the day goes on. The tunnel is one of many in the area servicing hydropower stations along the river. The companies that own them estimate around 900 people are trapped inside. Today's rescue provides a boost of morale for the teams working day and night to find survivors. 29 Canadians known to be in the area are still unaccounted for. Canadian officials are collecting DNA from families of the missing to help locate their loved ones. American Sanjeev Rai traveled to Nepal to find his missing wife, but says concrete information is hard to come by.
13: You don't know whether the information that's coming, whether it's true or it's not true.
12: He's among thousands of people anxiously waiting for news. Julia Chapman, CBC News, London.
11: Intelligence agencies in Canada and Europe are tracing the steps of an accused Canadian spy. Biwei Zhang faces espionage charges over her work at NATO military headquarters in Belgium. Investigators are combing through her time at federal departments and international bodies to see what files were accessed. CBC's Murray Brewster reports.
14: I'd be doing a serious postmortem on the whole trajectory that this lady has gone through.
15: Kenneth Lassewin teaches intelligence at the University of Antwerp in Belgium and has been following the case of Biwei Zhang. She is accused of espionage and communicating with a criminal organization. Reports say she was spying for China. Beijing denies it. The Canadian Security Intelligence Service confirmed to CBC News that it is overseeing a multi-departmental damage assessment in areas where she worked. Intelligence services in Europe, especially those connected with the European Space Agency and the World Trade Organization, are doing the same thing.
14: The most interesting part from the damage assessment would be, of course, to find out exactly who she worked for, what the lines of communication were.
15: Much of the public discussion in this country has centered on how the alleged spy received security clearance for NATO. Intelligence services, however, are more concerned with the bigger picture, especially since she worked in IT. Cybersecurity expert J. Paul Haynes says it fits with China's known intelligence gathering methods.
16: The best way has always been having a human on the inside working with external hackers on the outside. Everyone would say that's the hardest scenario to defend against.
15: A Belgian judge this week denied Zhang's appeal for release from pretrial detention. Murray Brewster, CBC News, Ottawa.
11: Fox News has let go of its longtime anchor, Maria Bartiromo. She hosted multiple shows for Fox Business Channel and Fox News. Bartiromo was considered one of U.S. President Donald Trump's closest allies at the network. For more on this, we are now joined by CBC's Willie Lowry. Willie, what details do we have on her departure?
17: So, longtime Fox News anchor and business journalist Maria Bartiromo is out after 12 and a half years at the network. So, she hosted a morning business show and a Sunday news show. She was last on air on August 9th. Fox News issued a brief statement, but did not explain why they made the move. They said, quote, "We thank Maria for her work over the last 12 and a half years and wish her all the best on her next chapter," end quote. Bartiromo has long championed U.S. President Donald Trump. She interviewed him frequently and has been a guest at White House events. In a post on social media, Trump called her a, quote, "total professional and a true warrior," adding her many fans will not be happy to see her go.
11: And what are sources saying about why Fox News made this move now?
17: U.S. media is reporting that Fox fired Bartiromo for sharing internal communications with the White House. Those communications apparently instructed her not to cover certain voting fraud claims that Trump made in a primetime address in July. Bartiromo helped to propagate false claims that Trump lost the 2020 presidential election due to voting irregularities and fraud. In 2023, Fox settled with Dominion Voting Systems for more than $787 million, but there's still an active defamation suit with Smartmatic Inc.
11: Willie, thanks for this.
17: You're welcome.
11: That's CBC's Willie Lowry joining us from Washington. Canadian artists are among those hit by U.S. President Donald Trump's latest round of tariffs. Many are now adjusting to the new trade rules. CBC's Selena Alders tells us how local creators are rethinking where and how they sell their work.
18: Chris Warburton-Hume uses the back of a paintbrush to draw patterns on a wooden panel. She's busy working out of her home studio in Eastern Passage, Nova Scotia. Half of her orders come from the U.S., but this latest piece will not be going there. Neither will any of her work, for that matter.
19: Sorry, it's not going to the U.S. anymore. It's staying in Canada.
18: The multimedia artist is one of many Canadian business owners halting sales to the States. U.S. President Donald Trump's latest round of 50% tariffs include original artwork made in Canada.
19: It should be free speech. It should be freedom of expression. To tariff that, it restricts everything that an artist should be able to do.
18: Among the items taking a hit are drawings, paintings, collages, and sculptures. Miranda Jordan paints on glass bottles to create colorful accent lamps. She, too, no longer taking orders from the U.S.
19: I don't work for the U.S. government, and I don't want to be an unpaid customs clerk for them, so I'm just not doing it anymore.
18: The Canadian government announced dollar-for-dollar counter-tariffs on American products, which will come into effect on Tuesday, but the retaliatory measures do not include original art.
19: Art really does make life colorful.
18: Both creators are now shifting gears. They plan to make pieces with designs appealing to buyers on this side of the border in hopes that Canadians continue to support local when they can. Selena Alders, CBC News, Halifax.
11: The political map at Ontario's Queen's Park remains unchanged following three by-elections Thursday night. Premier Doug Ford's Progressive Conservatives held on to York Simcoe and Hamilton East Stony Creek. The NDP kept its grip on Scarborough Southwest with candidate Fatima Shaban. Low turnout marked all three races, with voters returning existing parties back to office. A newly released video shows drivers fast asleep behind the wheel of moving Teslas on BC highways. Police warn that trusting automated driving features to take a nap is not only dangerous, it's illegal. CBC's Carolyn Bargoot has the details.
20: This week, two videos released by BC RCMP show drivers asleep at the wheel. Their faces are blurred, but it appears by their body language they are not actively driving, nor are their hands on the wheel. BC Highway Patrol Sergeant Michael McLaughlin says the man and woman were ticketed for driving without due care and attention and fined $368.
21: Technology works really well until it doesn't, and
0: regardless of your feelings about that, it is against the law.
20: Kyla Lee is a lawyer at Acumen Law in Vancouver.
21: Anytime you're behind the wheel of a vehicle, whether it's self-driving or not, you have a responsibility not just to yourself, but to everybody else on the road, and you can't exercise that responsibility if you're asleep.
20: Back in July, Carly King witnessed a woman sleeping in the driver's seat of a Tesla on the Trans-Canada Highway near Revelstoke with her kids in the back seat.
22: It caught my eye. I was like, I said to my husband, I think she's asleep. And I did a double, triple take. I said, no, she is fast asleep in that car.
20: Police are still investigating that case. EV writer Fred Lampert says the technology has improved over the years.
23: Because it's getting so good, your tendency is to trust it more and more. And that's when the problems happen, because it doesn't work 100% of the time. The data is clear on that.
20: In the U.S., Tesla has to report crashes involving its self-driving vehicles. Lambert says since 2021, there have been thousands. 61 were fatal. There's no equivalent reporting system in Canada, but he thinks there should be. Caroline Bargoot, CBC News, Vancouver.
11: That is the latest national and international news from World Report. 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I'm Tricia Kindleman. This is CBC News.
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1: Good morning, I'm Craig Norris. It is Friday, September 4th. The time now is 7:10, and coming right up on the morning edition, the long weekend is upon us. And if you're looking for something fun to do to wrap up this summer break before it's back to reality on Tuesday, CBC KW is here. CBC KW's Kate Bickert is here with her list of things to do this weekend. You'll hear that in just a moment.

0: All of that and a lot more. We have some great music to get to in the mix. All of the music in today's show is centered around work and work-related items, shall we say? At least they have the word work in the title. Okay, let's just, that's what we'll say. Anyway, we also have all the info you need to start your day. Joe Pavia will have some traffic and headlines in a sec, but first, it's over to Josette Lafleur with a check on the weather. Good morning.
1: Good morning, Craig. It's a sunny 15 degrees in Kitchener, Waterloo, Cambridge, Guelph, 13 in Mount Forest, somewhat misty in Stratford, 18 degrees in Stratford and Brantford. Sunny right now, but the forecast is calling for a mainly cloudy day with a 30% chance of showers throughout the entire day right into the evening. High 25, humidex 30, UV index 5 or moderate. Partly cloudy tonight with the clouds clearing late this evening and a low of 13. Saturday is expected to be increasingly cloudy throughout the morning. High 25, humidex 28. Clear Saturday night with a low of 12. Sunday, Monday, both similar days. Sunny, high 25, low 12 on Sunday. Cloudy Monday night with a low of 13.
0: Thank you very much. Now here's Joe Pavia with some traffic and headlines. Good morning, Joe.
2: Good morning, Craig. It is got a Friday long weekend vibe right now on all routes this morning. Routes are building, but I'm not seeing any major volume issues except for still the slowdown 85 northbound from Northfield Drive onto the intersection at King at St. Jacobs. Road work happening through there. Not really seeing any major issues on area routes and no delays on transit routes. In the news, the Northern Tornadoes Project at Western University is sending out a damage survey team to do some investigating from Wednesday night's storm. They'll be covering an area where there were reported storms between Bayfield and Cambridge. I'll have details on that and other stories at 7:30, Craig.
0: Thank you. Well, it is Labor Day weekend, and that means many people will be trying to enjoy those last fleeting moments of summer break before it's back to school on Tuesday and routines go back to normal. It's a pretty quiet weekend in the region, but CBC KW's Kate Bickert has found a few events that people might want to check out. She's in studio to tell us about a few of them. Good morning, Kate.
3: Good morning, Craig.
0: So obviously, and of course, it would not be a summer weekend in the region without some music. What's on stage this weekend?
3: So yeah, Endless Summer in Kitchener's Victoria Park is tomorrow. That is the big one. Meteor Heist, Shebad, DJ Joanna Magic, Valley, Boy Golden, Mother Mother. There are food trucks on site, beverages for sale. I went last year to the Feist and it was such a nice way to sort of, I don't want to say end summer because obviously it's not quite the end of summer. We still have a couple of weeks according to the calendar, but it's a nice way to spend your Labor Day weekend. Tonight also is the last of the sunset sessions at Vogelsang Green in downtown Kitchener. The concert begins at 7 p.m. I love these concerts. You don't know who's going to be performing until they step up to the mic and start performing. So it's a fun musical experience. Just bring your own chair and a blanket, maybe some snacks, and just sit back and enjoy.
0: And even though, as you say, summer is not over yet, is it hockey season already?
3: It is. Oh my goodness. Yes. Baseball season is in the past now. Both the Kitchener Panthers and the Guelph Royals are out of the postseason. So womp womp for that. Unfortunately, as a baseball fan, I feel that. But yes, there is some preseason hockey action happening this weekend. It is Kitchener Rangers Fan Fest. So that's Sunday at 2 p.m. at the Kitchener Memorial Auditorium, of course. Free inflatable games. There's rides. There's an autograph session with the players, a barbecue. There's also a summer showcase game against the Erie Otters on Sunday. I will also mention on Monday, the team is playing an off-site home exhibition game against the Saginaw Spirit. This is a game. It's at 2 p.m. at the Woolwich Memorial Center in Elmira. So it's still preseason, but definitely people are going to be eager to fill those stands again, given the success last year at the Memorial Cup for the Rangers.
0: Absolutely. Okay, let's head over to Guelph. What are some events happening there?
3: So the Guelph Outdoor Handmade Series is tomorrow, 10 a.m. to 4 in Royal City Park. So that's the park across from the boathouse. Lots of makers and artists will have their items there. It's a great place to grab a coffee and you know, wander through the park, maybe pick up some early gifts for the holiday season, which is a few months away. Some people plan ahead, Craig. I'm sorry. And Cinema in the City is tonight at 8 p.m. People can gather in front of Guelph City Hall to watch the movie Cars and just bring your own lawn chair, blankets, and some snacks.
0: And just for people who are maybe thinking that it's the band, The Cars, it's not.
3: No, it's the animated
0: That's right.
3: Cars movie.
0: So, yes, don't make that mistake. Anyway, Monday is Labor Day. Labor Day picnics happening. Tell us about some of those.
3: Yeah, so local labor groups often hold events to both inform people about what they do and then things like the importance of workplace safety, but it's also a fun community barbecue. So there are two, Waterloo event, which kind of encapsulates everybody, like Cambridge, Kitchener, Waterloo are all together in this event. It runs 12 to 4. It's at Waterloo Park. There's live music, food, drinks, inflatables, face painting, balloon artists. Admission is free with food items for sale and proceeds will benefit the United Way. And then in Guelph, there's an event from 11 to 2 on Monday at the Red Pavilion in Riverside Park. Again, there's free food, there are kids' activities, there are community and union information tables, music, and you will be able to meet some municipal candidates, which is kind of a fun thing because there is a municipal election coming up in October for people who have been ignoring that over the summer. And so, you know, it's definitely kind of a quieter, almost end of summer weekend, but I'm hoping people can get out and enjoy it. The weather looks like it's going to be really nice. There's lots of parks, obviously, summer hikes still to do, outdoor pools for those last splashes before everyone gets back to the grind on Tuesday. So I just hope everyone enjoys it, Craig.
0: Absolutely. Thanks, Kate.
3: Thanks, Craig.
0: That is CBCKW's Kate Bickert. Her list of five fun things to do this weekend is on our website, cbc.ca/KW. All of the music in the show is marking this being Labor Day weekend, and the songs are about work. Guelph's Odd Years now with Harder I Work.

0: his Odd Years out of Guelph with Harder I Work. Just another song that fits in to our Labor Day Friday show. All of the songs are going to be about work. Still to come here on the Morning Edition, just after the 7:30 news, whether you call them summer slicers, love apples or toms, tomato, tomatoes, the season is here. And markets are filled with locally grown fruit of all shapes, sizes, and colors for eating, cooking, canning. We're going to find out more when food columnist Jasmine Mangalacero joins me at 7:40. In the weather, we are in for perhaps some rain later on, a chance of showers, just a small likelihood of precipitation, 30% likelihood, getting up to a high of 25. That 25 will feel like 30 with the Humidex. Right now, we are sitting under a clear sky at 15 degrees with some calm winds. Well, the federal government has released new principles for building data centers in Canada. They focus on things like electricity, costs, water use, and benefits for local communities. And major tech companies, including OpenAI, Microsoft, and Google, have signed on. Here's AI and Digital Innovation Minister Evan Solomon announcing the guideline yesterday in Markham.
1: If we don't build the infrastructure of the future here, we will have to buy it from somewhere else. And if we don't make the rules here, we will have to follow someone else's.
0: For a closer look at what these new guidelines are and what impact they might have on how data centers are built in this country, we have reached Martin Karsten. He is a professor of computer science at the University of Waterloo. Good morning, Martin.
2: Morning, Craig. How are you doing?
0: Doing well, thank you. What does this framework actually change for companies looking to build data centers in this country?
2: Well, it's tough to say at this point. I mean, the framework spells out some very good principles, but also very common sense principles. And as such, it remains a little vague. I mean, it remains to be seen how these principles actually find their ways into actual policy, legislation, and regulations. I mean, right now, those are just principles.
0: Now, we've heard that power-hungry data centers can drive up electricity costs in areas where they're built. Do these guidelines address that?
2: Of course. I mean, Guideline 2 very clearly and explicitly says data centers must not shift electricity costs to Canadians, so that's as clear-cut as you can be. Again, it's just a principle at this point, right?
0: If these are just guidelines, and you said just principles at this point, what's stopping companies from agreeing to them and then just ignoring them later?
2: That's a very good question. I couldn't tell you. I mean, of course, these, again, as long as these are just sort of guidelines, then there's no teeth and yeah, anything would go still.
0: What signal are these guidelines actually sending? A green light for tech companies, or maybe it's sort of a yield sign, slow down, yellow light?
2: I think it's a bit of both. I mean, it's clearly the fact that Canada does proactively think about these things and comes up with guidelines means at some level we're welcoming data centers. So that would be clearly a green light signal. At the same time, if and when we set clear-cut rules, then that, of course, means you got to play by the rules. So slow down if you don't play by these rules, and this is not a Wild West. So I would say it's kind of both signals.
0: So who has the final say, Martin, on where data centers are built? Is it the federal government? Is it the provinces? I mean, for here, would it be the region or the cities?
2: Yeah, I mean, if you ask my opinion, I think every level of government, every community should have some say and should have some input, because there is aspects of at every level that are touched by data centers. If you ask me what the current legal situation is or the current policy situation, that's outside of my expertise. I couldn't answer that.
0: So as you understand it, what is missing from the federal government's framework?
2: Right. I think this framework of the principles is a really good start. Guidelines are a good start. But of course, they need to be refined. I mean, in particular, sort of when I read the principle 1 and 5, principle 1 asking about local benefits and principle 5 asking about strategic value to Canada, I think this is still fairly vague. To me, it is clear that, say, a massively big data center sort of by definition cannot bring commensurate local benefits to the local community. And so, I mean, the one thing that I don't know anything about is taxation. Maybe there is a truckload of money coming in through local taxes, then that would then be, of course, a clear benefit to the local community. But I don't know that. I'm just not a tax expert here. And so what I'm missing is, for example, a commitment towards a digital sovereignty. Digital sovereignty means we can be in charge and in control of our own destiny when it comes to digital services and data. And I think that would be an appropriate strategic value to Canada, but it needs to be spelled out clearly and more comprehensively.
0: So the feeling is, and then we've heard this from a lot of communities south of the border, especially that, you know, there aren't actually a lot of jobs once the data center is built.
2: I mean, I think compared to the same to a manufacturing plant of the same size and resource consumption and whatever, I would think that assessment is true. Yes.
0: So the focus of these guidelines is mostly on physical data centers. Mm-hmm. Talk a bit more about the digital sovereignty part of this. I mean, how important are physical data centers in improving our digital sovereignty in this country?
2: Yeah, it's kind of both ways. I mean, physical data centers are the physical sort of manifestation of IT services, right? And as such, they are absolutely essential for digital sovereignty. You need to have physical control of the facilities that provide these services. But just focusing on these data centers alone is by far not sufficient. These data centers run a whole stack of technology, stack of hardware and software inside them, and that also needs to be looked after, and that technology stack also needs to be under our jurisdiction. And the only way really at this point to achieve that, I think, is by focusing on open source software and hardware, to some extent hardware, and sort of trying to sort of shift away from the proprietary offerings that still dominate the market here.
0: Before we let you go, Martin, we only have about a minute left, but I've been seeing a lot of concerns too, and I don't know, I'm just using you as a sounding board at this point, but that by the time these data centers get built, the technology, you know, may be outdated. Is that a concern at all?
2: No, I wouldn't necessarily say that. I mean, computing technology in general used to have a very rapid sort of development cycle, right? So you buy a computer. How long does it take until it's obsolete? But I mean, the data center in terms of the building, in terms of the infrastructure, in terms of the cooling infrastructure and everything, that lasts a lot longer. Right? I mean, the other concern that people are bringing up is, and then this is valid, in this AI marketplace. I mean, right now it's a bit of a gold rush scenario. Everybody's trying to jump in and everybody's trying to get ahead. But once the dust settles, what business models will actually fly, and what kind of demand will these business model generate? So I think that's a separate legitimate question.
0: Absolutely, Martin. Great to get your insight on this. Thank you.
2: Thank you.
0: Martin Karsten is a professor of computer science at the University of Waterloo, and that is where we reached him, in Waterloo. You are listening to The Morning Edition on CBC Radio 1. We always do love to hear from you. If you'd like to reach out to us, you can leave us a message on our listener line, 519-581-0636, or email us, yournewskw@cbc.ca. 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That's 226-821-0522. If you are going to text us, we do ask that you leave your name in the body of the text. Still to come on the show, we're going to be talking all things tomato or tomato, depending on how you want to say it, with our food columnist, Jasmine Mangalacero. At 7:30, here's Joe Pavia with CBC News.
3: Thank you, Craig. Sunny and 15. It's going to get cloudy. Look for a chance of showers throughout parts of the day. The highs reaching 25. The Humidex 30. Good morning. A survey team from Western University's Northern Tornadoes Project will start assessing damage done from Wednesday night's storm. They received reports from an area between Bayfield and Cambridge, and according to a statement from the project, they say a tornado or two cannot be ruled out, but it appears a lot of damage, they say, was done by straight-line winds. And they added, the images you may have seen on social media of tornadoes in Guelph and Paris are believed to be AI fake. lakes. While the project investigates, people in Waterloo Region and Guelph area dealing with the cleanup, Ryan Warwick from Waterloo says several tall, mature pine trees snapped because of the strong winds on Wednesday.
4: After the storm kind of subsided, we realized that eight trees in our backyard, 35, 40-foot pine trees in good, healthy condition, were just ripped off about 10 feet up.
3: Derek Brick with the City of Waterloo says the cleanup of downed trees in the city is going to take a couple of weeks.
5: Our crews are working across the city at this point. All of our roadways are open and clear. Pretty much all of our trees on cars and houses have been removed, and we're starting to work on cleaning up the large amount of debris, especially in our uptown area and across the city.
3: If you see a tree in a public area with large broken branches blocking passageways, this is in Waterloo, or even if it looks unsafe and it could fall because of storm damage, the City of Waterloo is asking you to call their bylaw number at 519-886-2310. In Wellesley Township, at least five barns were destroyed by high winds and many trees came down in the village. Some residents were displaced due to the trees falling on houses. Joe Nowak is the mayor of Wellesley Township, and he told CBC the cleanup will take some time, but township crews are working hard.
6: There's a few road closures that are in place. You see one right over here. Just to protect, to make sure the drivers don't get through the trees on the road. So the staff are out cleaning these up right now, and it's going to take a few days. But I noticed this morning when I walked the dog that they've done a lot of work in the village of Wellesley already.
3: Nowak says the barns are being rebuilt now by some in the Mennonite community and could be back up in a few weeks. And by the way, Wellesley saw about 20,000 people without power at the height of the storm. Speaking of the power outages, yesterday morning, Granbridge Energy power outage map, which covers Cambridge and Brantford, indicated there were no outages. But Granbridge let CBC KW know that the storm actually disrupted their outage map. It has since been fixed. At the height of the storm, about 20,000 customers in Brantford and the county of Brant were without power, while 13,000 customers in Cambridge were affected. Damage included broken utility poles, downed power lines, and trees and branches falling onto electrical equipment. It is 7:33 on the morning edition. We are on CBC Radio 1, streaming live on the CBC Listen app and the CBC News app. The area around the universities and college are going to get a little busier today as more students are moving in. It's the second day for move-ins at the University of Waterloo, and today's the first day for Wilfrid Laurier University, Conestoga College, and the University of Guelph. Around 5,000 students, many first years, are unpacking and setting up for the year in Guelph. Patrick Kelly is the director of residence life at the University of Guelph and has some advice for new students and their parents.
7: Some patience when they come in would be great, just in case there's some lineups. Emotions are different for every individual, and to, spend some time with who's ever brought them here to help them unpack, get a chance to see the campus, make their room feel at home.
3: Students have received a time slot, and that starts early in the morning until early evening. Kelly says the area around the university is going to be busy with extra traffic this weekend. And it's going to be that way in Waterloo, as about 3,600 students from Wilfrid Laurier University start their move into campus over the next couple of days. They'll join students at the University of Waterloo who continue their moving in day. Number of streets around the university district are restricted to traffic. Summer is still here for a while. To prove it, Kitchener's hosting the third annual Endless Summer Festival this weekend. The music festival offers bands all day as well as food trucks and licensed areas. Steve Roth is Kitchener's manager of special events. He says all of Kitchener's free events have good attendance numbers.
8: The crowds are getting bigger. One of our biggest, we did the East Coast Kitchen Party, pre-Canada party. We thought if we can get 5,000 people out, that's amazing. We must have had 10,000. It was unbelievable.
3: Endless Summer starts at 2 p.m. tomorrow, runs until 11 p.m., and the headlining band Mother Mother will start performing at 9. That's the news from CBC Kitchener-Waterloo. I'm Joe Pavia.
0: Thanks, Joe. And now here is Josette Lafleur with a look at our weather. Good morning.
9: Good morning, Craig. It's clear, sunny, 15 degrees in Kitchener, Waterloo, Cambridge, Guelph, 13 in Mount Forest, 18 in Stratford and Brantford. Sunny right now, but the forecast is calling for clouds to roll in throughout the day, bringing with them a 30% chance of showers this morning, afternoon and evening. High 25, humidex 30. Clouds clearing tonight with a low of 13. Saturday, increasingly cloudy throughout the morning. High 25, humidex 28. Clear Saturday night with a low of 12. Sunday, Monday, both sunny days. High 25. Clear Sunday night with a low of 12. And cloudy Monday night with a low of 13.
0: Thank you very much. 7:36 now here on the Morning Edition. It's time to check in with Matt Brand at CBC Sports. Good morning, Matt.
10: Hey, Craig. How you doing?
0: Doing well. How you doing?
10: Not too bad. Not too bad.
0: So the Blue Jays are still in the hunt for that wild card spot. Got pretty loud in Cleveland yesterday.
10: Yeah, but you know what? Nothing to do with the fans. Actually saw a bunch of empty seats, but the Cleveland Air Show is happening this weekend.
0: Yeah.
10: So you can actually hear the Blue Angels flying overhead, practicing for the air show during the game. But you know what, Craig? It was the Blue Jays who were flying high, beating the Guardians 6-3 and taking the series 2-1. Brett Bateman had 3 hits. Nathan Lucas had a 2-run double with the bases loaded in the 5th inning. Spencer Miles got the win for Toronto, and Louis Varland finished the game with a strikeout for his 32nd save of the season. And, you know, the Jays actually on a bit of a mini hot streak at the moment, winning 5 of their last 6 games. Here is Vladdy Jr. talking through a translator about how he's working through some stuff right now.
11: We are human beings. That's a lot of ups and downs. And obviously, this year's not been my year or the way I wanted to. But I was in good communication with the coaching staff, the players, and basically just tell them that, hey, it's not going my way right now. Stay with me. I'm going to continue to keep working hard. And at the end, I'll be there for you guys.
10: We're just human beings, Craig, and human Blue Jays fans hoping that Vladdy will pick it up here at the end of the season. But more importantly, the American League wildcard race. And with the win, the Jays move within striking distance of Cleveland, now just half a game back of the Guardians for that final playoff spot. And here's skipper John Schneider talking about managing the team down the home stretch.
12: Opportunistic to get some guys in and get some guys off their feet. And I think it says that we have a way to mix and match and try to beat you. It's all about trying to win every game. Wherever we end up record-wise, we want to end up in the postseason. So however that comes to form, great. But I think the most important thing is just trying to win series and trying to just stack days.
10: Also saw a fan holding a sign during the game saying, you know, this is the latest must-win series for the Jays. Well, their next must-win series starts tonight in Kansas City.
0: And U.S. Open tennis continues this week. How are Canadians making out there?
10: Not going so well for Canada's Felix Auger-Aliassime. He's ranked number 3 overall at the tournament, and he's out in the second round. He lost in 4 sets to Kirin Kuchinov of Russia, and was beat pretty soundly. Auger-Aliassime won the first set in a tiebreak, but lost the next 3 sets 6-3, 6-2, 6-2, so that's not great. But Auger-Aliassime says he was feeling off during the match.
13: Kirin's a great player. Look, I cannot beat him or anybody in this draw feeling the way I felt today. We're not talking about tennis here, so it's unfortunate. I wish we were talking about tennis. I wish that we were talking about what I could have done better, but it's not the case. I've had cramps before. I felt tired towards the end of matches, but in a normal way. This was abnormal a little bit. Yeah, I'm not sure. I'm going to run some tests and see what comes out of it.
10: So we'll see what those tests say. But, you know, just last year that Auger-Aliassime made it to the semifinals of the U.S. Open, the same tournament. So with his early second round exit this year, his number 4 world ranking is definitely in jeopardy. Staying on the men's side, Richmond Hill's Denis Shapovalov is in action today, taking on number 8 seed American Ben Shelton. And on the women's side, Ottawa's Gabriela Dabrowski and her partner Luisa Stefani of Brazil easily won their match in straight sets. They're moving on to round 2. Dabrowski's team actually ranked number 2 at the tournament. And staying with women's doubles, Leila Fernandez and her doubles partner, Janice Chen, no issues winning their match in straight sets 6-1, 6-1. Plus, Leila Fernandez also playing a singles match later today, but she'll be in top against number 3 seed American Jessica Pegula.
0: And as we stand on the threshold of the Labor Day weekend here, what's happening in sports this weekend, Matt?
10: Lots of options if you want to stay inside. Starting with the CFL, the BC Lions are in Montreal to take on the Montreal Alouettes tonight. Blue Bombers are in Saskatchewan. They're playing the Rough Riders on Sunday. And your Labor Day plans taken care of. Argos play the Ticats in Hamilton. The Elks are in Calgary to take on the Stamps. And in track and field, the Diamond League final is happening today and tomorrow in Brussels. We've got some Canadians up for some potential hardware. Andre de Grasse, Audrey Leduc are in the sprinting class. Middle distance runner Marco Arop, plus shot put star Sarah Milton, all competing today and tomorrow. And finally, Formula One, the Italian Grand Prix is in Monza this weekend, and McLaren are surging. Lando Norris looking for his third straight race win of the season. And Craig, that is your Friday wrap on sports.
0: Awesome. Thanks, Matt.
10: Yeah, take care.
0: That is Matt Brand with CBC Sports, getting us up now to 7:41. Tomatoes are one of the world's most abundant crops, with almost 190 million tons harvested around the world. And this is the time of year when local farmers and market stalls are bursting with fresh-picked tomatoes. CBC KW's food columnist Jasmine Mangalacero spoke with some local chefs for tips on making the most of tomato season. They gave her some recipe ideas to crush us out of our ruts. She's with us now to share what they said. Good morning, Jasmine.
14: Good morning.
0: So I guess the first question is, are tomatoes or tomatoes a fruit or a vegetable?
14: Yes. It's complicated. Botanically, they're a fruit. In the kitchen, they're usually treated like vegetables. And politically, it depends on what lawmakers say. But fruit or vegetable, there are more than 10,000 varieties out there. And now is when we get to see a few more options at farmers markets than what's at the grocery store. So since we can take advantage of this tomato-licious bounty, why not get some new plum ideas?
0: Nice. So what is our first suggestion here?
14: Well, Daniel Ordacha Markovich is the executive

0: Did he suggest any ways to take advantage of that?
1: Well, Dadrick suggested something I happen to do when I make broth, add seared tomatoes.
2: Really gets like that nice little roasty kick to it, and you can build up more umami to it. All that sugars get caramelized, and then when you cook them in the broth, they release really nice flavors.
1: You can always add raw quarters to the pot, and you'll get the acidity and umami and some sweetness too.
0: Now, we've gotten it the last few days here. We got a hot spell in September. Mm-hmm. Did Dacha have any ideas how that could cool us off tomato-wise?
1: Yes, tomato water. It's super easy. Basically, blitz them up with salt and basil, and then line a colander with cheesecloth, and then set it over a bowl. Put the mixture into the lined colander and set them up in the fridge overnight. What drips into the bowl is tomato water. You could turn it into a sorbet, or Dacha suggested having it as a cold tea with a splash of gin. You can also cook noodles in it or add soy sauce and maple syrup and have it as a warm broth. After, sieve the seeds and skin out of the pulp. Then you can use the meat in sauces or dehydrate it and powder it.
2: As a garnish, that works well. What we did before, we would also take that pulp and smoke it, cold smoke it, so it really gets like smoky flavor, and then would infuse in oils.
1: You can use your air fryer's dehydrator and then use a spice grinder to make the powder. The powder can be used in vinaigrettes, rubs, soups, dips, spreads, and so much more.
0: Wow, I've never heard of that before.
1: I know.
0: Very interesting. Did he have any idea to turn them into something sweet?
1: Dacha told me about slatko. It's like a marmalade. His mom made it back in Serbia.
2: She would make a caramel sauce, like sugar, caramelized sugar, and she will get unripe tomatoes that was end of season that couldn't anymore ripe because of weather. She would drop them down and throw them in that caramel.
1: They're slowly cooked until the liquids evaporate and leave them so they're almost jewel-like. He said the tomato's acidity balances the sweetness, and I saw that it can top fresh cheese, yogurt, or even ice cream.
0: Wow. I remember growing up, my mom, this would be canning season, right?
1: It is.
0: So this is, tell us about that when it comes to tomatoes.
1: Well, they're used in so many dishes around the world that it makes sense to put up a few liters. But if you're new to canning, Chef Mike Gibner, who's taught preserving classes, said not all varieties are equal.
3: And they're not going to be your standard hothouse tomato from the grocery store. My personal preference would be for San Marzano tomatoes because it makes a better sauce and better texture when it's canned. But any plum or Roma tomato would work great as well.
1: Regardless, they should be bright red, ripe, not squishy or spotty. And they should have a tomato-y smell. And Mike said you should process them within a day or two of getting them.
0: One of the things that I know that going back to, once again, to my childhood, that was drilled into our heads is, food safety when you're
1: Absolutely.
0: Canning stuff, right? It's so dodgy. How can we stay safe when we're canning?
1: Well, if you've not canned before, you'll likely do the water bath method. And you can find recipes on trusted sites like Bernardin or Canadian Living. Regardless of which recipe you follow, you'll need to mitigate the growth of pathogens.
3: It's really important. While tomatoes generally are acidic, we've grown them sweeter over the last few hundred years. And we need to make sure in any water canning, our acidity is below 4.6 on the pH scale. So while tomatoes individually may or may not be acidic enough, just to be safe, we always add lemon juice or citric acid to our jars.
1: Now, he recommended using citric acid or bottled processed lemon juice because the acidity in natural lemons can vary. Mike had more tips, and they will be part of tomorrow's article.
0: Very interesting. So when it comes to this week's shout out, what do you have for us?
1: Well, Thursday is tapas and trivia at Little Mushroom Dining Lounge. 6 rounds, tons of prizes, and 1 winning team. And since you can't come up with correct answers on an empty tummy, their tapas menu will be on with an all Ontario beverage menu. It's Thursday, September 10th from 6 to 9 p.m. at Little Mushroom Dining Lounge at 131 Sheldon Drive, Unit 17 in Cambridge. 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For more information, including how to book your table, go to littlemushroomcatering.ca under Lounge Events.
0: So interesting, all of this. That's a new way to look at tomatoes.
1: Tomatoes.
0: Thanks, Jasmine.
1: Thank you.
0: That was CBCKW's food columnist, Jasmine Mangalacero. You can read her online column all about tomatoes tomorrow morning on our website, cbc.ca/KW. 7:47 now here on the morning edition. We send it over to Joe Pavia, who has a check on traffic. Good morning, Joe.
4: Good morning, Craig. It is

0: Looking good on the commute right now. I am going to start on the 401 east and westbound, where I'm not seeing any issues on the drive into Mississauga or Woodstock. Routes to the 401 are looking good, very good as well on 7 and 24, 7, 8, and 85. No delays on transit routes. Looking good on city routes as well. Routes are building, kind of, for a Friday heading into a long weekend, Craig.
1: Thank you. Now here is Josette Lafleur. She has a look at what's going on in the weather. Good morning.
2: Good morning, Craig. It is sunny, 15 degrees throughout Waterloo region. The forecast is calling for clouds to roll in, bringing with them a 30% chance of showers throughout the day, right into the evening, getting up to a high of 25, humidex 30, partly cloudy tonight with a low of 13.
1: Thank you very much. 7:48 now here on the morning edition. Some music for you now because it has the word work in the title and Labor Day is on Monday. This is a great one from Angélique Francis. This is Do That Work.

0: Do That Work from Angelique Francis. That is the second last work song that you will hear in today's show. We have one more coming up over the top of the hour. 7:52 now on the show. Thousands of post-secondary students are making a big move this weekend. University of Waterloo got the ball rolling yesterday with its first of four move-in days to its on-campus residences. Today, two more universities will start their move-in days. Students and their families will be hauling boxes and bags into dorm rooms to prepare students for their next step in life. And this will also affect people in the community who will be driving around or near the university. So be wary of traffic. CBC KW's senior education reporter Joe Pavia has more about this exciting and anxious time. Good morning, Joe.
1: Good morning, Craig. Yes, it sure is an exciting and anxious time. For many, it's going to be the first time they're out on their own. And some students will be coming to our area from another city, living independently from their parents and families. And there's a lot to get used to. Now, the first thing the post-secondary institutions want to do is make moving day a welcoming experience. And as you mentioned, the University of Waterloo started their move-in day yesterday. Wilfrid Laurier University begins move-in today. Guelphs will run today and tomorrow, and there's a schedule for students to move in. There's also a schedule of road closures for people in the community to keep an eye out for, as it's going to be busy. I spoke to Patrick Kelly, who is the director of residence life at the University of Guelph, and he explained more about what's happening in Guelph.
2: We get an opportunity to welcome approximately 5,000 new students here to the University of Guelph, moving into our residences. And so over the course of Friday and Saturday, incoming students have received a time kind of slot of when to move in, starting early in the morning right through till early evening. Approximately a couple hours for every student coming in is what we send them. From 8 a.m. through till about 4 p.m., I think, is our last slot. So every couple hours.
1: I guess that's to prevent chaos.
2: Yeah, it helps us control the numbers and the traffic coming through. Gives us a chance to ensure that students arriving aren't having to wait too long in lines. We'll have hundreds of volunteers out here on our roads and in the buildings welcoming students as they come in. Students will unpack, drop their stuff off in the rooms, be welcomed by staff, and then, after a short period of time, we'll be full. So over a couple of days, that's kind of how things operate.
1: What does a student need to know ahead of move-in day?
2: It's a unique experience for every student. Some patience when they come in would be great, just in case there is some lineups. Emotions are different for every individual, and to, spend some time with who's ever brought them here to help them unpack, get a chance to see the campus, make their room feel at home, and then also know that anybody here at the University of Guelph that's helping out throughout move-in and throughout the year is really here to ensure that they feel comfortable to answer any questions they have, and to make sure that if there is something that they need, that we can help them point them in the right direction.
1: Is this the weekend that you advise people living in Guelph to avoid the area of the university?
2: Yes, I would say the university, yes, in and around the roads around. We typically do that. I think anybody who has lived in Guelph here for a few years has seen this and knows kind of what's coming this weekend. But yes, I would say coming onto campus is a little bit difficult. There's lots of kind of signs and rerouting traffic, and there's people out there controlling traffic. And so the traditional kind of driving through on campus isn't the same for some individuals. And so, just to be aware of that.
1: That is Patrick Kelly, the Director of Residence Life at the University of Guelph. And Guelph will see 5,000 students move in over the next 2 days. At Laurier, 3,600 students will move in at the Waterloo campus and 250 in Brantford. Conestoga College will also see students moving in and into residence at their location, and that's today and tomorrow at their location on Conestoga Boulevard. The college also notes students will be moving into three other off-campus housing properties in Waterloo over the next week, Craig.
0: Thank you very much.
1: You are welcome.
0: CBC KW's Joe Pavia, and I heard you mention traffic in and around colleges and universities coming up, Joe. Do you have some traffic and some headlines for us now?
1: At the moment, there are no issues to mention around universities or the college, but look forward to get busy just after 8 o'clock. That's when the moving starts for some. Not really seeing any other major delays around the region. Actually, there is one just delay on 24, usual spot. It slows down at around Wellington Road 32. Looking good elsewhere, not hearing of any delays on transit routes. In the news, a survey team from Western University's Northern Tornadoes Project will start assessing damage done from Wednesday night's storm. Teams will be out today, and they've received reports of damage from an area between Bayfield and Cambridge. And coming up on World Report, rescue crews in Nepal are calling it a miracle. Two hydropower workers have been rescued. Craig.
0: Thank you very much. And now with a check on the weather, is it already?
3: Yep.
0: Is it that time already? You know what, Joe? Where does the time go?
3: To the show.
0: That's right. Boy, that's the truth. Here's Josette with some weather.
3: Good morning. It's sunny, 15 degrees in Kitchener-Waterloo, Cambridge, Guelph, 13 in Mount Forest, 18 in Stratford and Brantford. Sunny right now. The forecast, however, is calling for clouds to roll in throughout the day, bringing with them a 30% chance of showers late this morning, afternoon, and evening. High 25, humidex 30. Partly cloudy tonight, low 13. Saturday, increasingly cloudy in the morning. High 25, humidex 28. Clear Saturday night with a low of 12. Sunday, the forecast is calling for sunshine, high 25. Clear Sunday night with a low of 12. And Monday, another sunny day, high 25. Cloudy periods Monday night with a low of 13, Craig.
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7: I'm Paul Hunter. Germany's far-right party, AfD, is polling high in the country's upcoming state election this weekend. We'll talk about why the far-right movement is on the rise in Europe and what it means for democracy. That's coming up on The Current.
8: This is World Report. Good morning. I'm Tricia Kindleman. 9 days after being trapped by Nepal's devastating flash flood, two workers have been pulled alive from a hydropower tunnel. Audio from the scene captured the moment the first man emerged from the debris. Moments later, a second survivor was also rescued. Both men suffered injuries to their hands and legs and have been airlifted to a hospital in Kathmandu. The rescue is raising hopes that others may still be found. Survivors told crews there are more people alive deep inside the tunnel network. Officials estimate up to 39 workers could still be trapped. Nearly 1,300 people are confirmed dead from the disaster, with more than 5,000 still missing. At least 37 people in Nigeria have died while trying to siphon fuel. An environmental advocacy group says the victims were stealing oil from a loading vessel. High-pressure toxic fumes caused them to suffocate inside the ship. The incident happened in the oil-rich Niger Delta region in southern Nigeria. Police say an investigation is underway. Fox News has let go of its longtime anchor, Maria Bartiromo. She hosted multiple shows for the Fox Business Channel and Fox News. Bartiromo was considered one of U.S. President Donald Trump's closest allies at the network. For more on this, we are now joined by CBC's Willie Lowry. Willie, what details do we have on her departure?
9: So, longtime Fox News anchor and business journalist Maria Bartiromo is out after 12 and a half years at the network. So, she hosted a morning business show and a Sunday news show. She was last on air on August 9th. Fox News issued a brief statement, but did not explain why they made the move. They said, quote, "We thank Maria for her work over the last 12 and a half years and wish her all the best on her next chapter," end quote. Barty Romo has long championed U.S. President Donald Trump. She interviewed him frequently and has been a guest at White House events. In a post on social media, Trump called her a, quote, "total professional and a true warrior," adding her many fans will not be happy to see her go.
8: And what are sources saying about why Fox News made this move now?
9: U.S. media is reporting that Fox fired Barty Romo for sharing internal communications with the White House. Those communications apparently instructed her not to cover certain voting fraud claims that Trump made in a primetime address in July. Barty Romo helped to propagate false claims that Trump lost the 2020 presidential election due to voting irregularities and fraud. In 2023, Fox settled with Dominion Voting Systems for more than $787 million, but there's still an active defamation suit with Smartmatic Inc.
8: Willie, thanks for this.
9: You're welcome.
8: That's CBC's Willie Lowry joining us from Washington. The political map at Ontario's Queen's Park remains unchanged following three by-elections Thursday night. Premier Doug Ford's Progressive Conservatives held on to York Simcoe and Hamilton East Stony Creek. The NDP kept its grip on Scarborough Southwest with candidate Fatima Shaban. Low turnout marked all three races, with voters returning existing parties back to office. In the upcoming general elections, Quebecers will receive their voter information documents only in French. Elections Quebec says it's complying with the province's language laws. The decision is being backed by Premier Christine Fréchette, but legal experts plan to challenge the move in court. CBC's Cathy Sine reports.
10: No one is being denied access to information. No one is being denied the right to vote.
11: Quebec Premier Christine Fréchette says there won't be a change when it comes to French-only election mailouts.
10: The information remains available in English. The rights of the English-speaking community are being respected.
11: Under Bill 96, a 2022 Quebec law that strengthens the Charter of the French Language, communications between the government and the public must be in French. Élections Québec tried but failed to get an exemption. Lawyer Eric Mildoff is organizing a team to launch a legal challenge against the Quebec government.
12: And if you want to get it in English, well, there'll be a QR code and go ahead and use it. And the only thing is, not everybody has an iPhone or a cell phone. Not everybody is adept at using QR codes.
11: For him, there is a violation of the fundamental right to vote.
12: But to say that a whole swath of the population suddenly can only get their information on a differential and more complicated basis means that we don't all have an equal right to vote.
11: A QR code that voters can scan to access information in English, that's fine with Rolf Thompson.
13: So they're probably much more likely to read it online than they are reading it from a piece of paper.
11: Isaac Farley says there are still some people who aren't online.
14: So maybe it would be more relevant that the information would be in both languages.
11: The premier says the ballot, however, will be bilingual. Kat Sissonnet, CBC News, Quebec City.
8: Vancouver police are holding a news conference today to address a multi-year covert investigation into one of their own veteran officers. Colwinder Dosange faces 9 criminal charges, including fraud, theft, and breach of trust. Court records show the allegations date back to 2017. Dosange is a high-profile officer who also heads the Kids Play Youth Foundation, an anti-gang charity for children. His lawyer says that he is innocent of any wrongdoing. And newly released videos show drivers fast asleep behind the wheel of fast-moving Teslas on BC highways. Police warn that trusting automated driving features to take a nap is not only dangerous, but it's illegal. CBC's Carolyn Bargoot has the details.
15: This week, 2 videos released by BC RCMP show drivers asleep at the wheel. Their faces are blurred, but it appears by their body language they are not actively driving, nor are their hands on the wheel. BC Highway Patrol Sergeant Michael McLaughlin says the man and woman were ticketed for driving without due care and attention and fined $368.
16: Technology works really well until it doesn't, and regardless of your feelings about that, it is against the law.
8: Kyla Lee is a lawyer at Acumen Law in Vancouver.
17: Anytime you're behind the wheel of a vehicle, whether it's self-driving or not, you have a responsibility not just to yourself, but to everybody else on the road, and you can't exercise that responsibility if you're asleep.
8: Back in July, Carly King witnessed a woman sleeping in the driver's seat of a Tesla on the Trans-Canada Highway near Revelstoke with her kids in the back seat.
18: It caught my eye. I said to my husband, I think she's asleep. And I did a double, triple take. I said, no, she is fast asleep in that car.
8: Police are still investigating that case. EV writer Fred Lampert says the technology has improved over the years.
19: Because it's getting so good, your tendency is to trust it more and more. And that's when the problems happen, because it doesn't work 100% of the time. The data is clear on that.
8: In the U.S., Tesla has to report crashes involving its self-driving vehicles. Lambert says since 2021, there have been thousands. 61 were fatal. There's no equivalent reporting system in Canada, but he thinks there should be. Caroline Bargoot, CBC News, Vancouver.
20: Arthritis Society Canada is calling for greater awareness and faster treatment. A new report shows more than 100,000 people in Newfoundland and Labrador live with the disease, and millions more suffer right across the country. Mark Quinn reports on the heavy personal and financial toll.
21: I went out in my car and I couldn't grasp my key well enough to turn it in my car.
22: Michelle Walsh says arthritis has affected her in ways she hadn't expected when she was first diagnosed decades ago at age 27. The disease can cause unbearable joint pain that can make it impossible to use your hands or legs.
21: I was in the tub for 5 hours trying to get out, and I let the water out, which was probably a mistake.
22: She manages her condition with drugs that cost tens of thousands of dollars annually. While they help, they don't stop the overwhelming fatigue. Walsh, who lives in St. John's, eventually had to retire early.
21: This disease takes people out of the workforce, so you're taking away a lot of good, educated, skilled individuals.
22: Arthritis Society Canada recently released a report showing the disease cost Newfoundland and Labrador more than $500 million annually. It's estimated the annual health care and workforce cost for all of Canada is almost $46 billion. The Society's president, Trish Barbado, is calling for change. She notes that wait times for joint replacements and specialist appointments are too long across Canada.
23: There are some people that should be on disease-modifying drugs as soon as possible, and they can't wait like 2 years or 5 years to get diagnosed.
22: 6 million Canadians currently live with arthritis. The Society projects that number will jump to 10 million by 2055. Mark Quinn, CBC News, St. John's.
20: That is the latest national and international news from World Report. 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For CBC News, I'm Tricia Kindleman.

0: Good morning. I'm Craig Norris. It is Friday, September 4th. Welcome to the end of the week. The time now is 8:10. Coming up in the final half hour of the morning edition, we have some streaming recommendations for the long weekend ahead. Film critic Rachel Ho is here with some suggestions of movies and TV shows to keep us busy as, yes, summer draws to a close. Rachel's with us at 8:20. And yes, summer, not summer the season, but summer holidays are ending. And the first day of school for elementary and high school students is in its countdown now. And there have been lots of changes to the curriculum, plus new schools opening this year. Coming up, I'm joined in studio by the Waterloo Region District School Board Director of Education, Scott Miller. You will hear our conversation coming up right after Joe Paffia checks, pardon me, on traffic. And I got all choked up there, Joe. You know, check on traffic.
1: Okay.
0: I've missed you.
1: Traffic headlines. Welcome back.
0: Oh, Josette's here too. I didn't even know. Merry Christmas.
2: And Happy New Year. It is a sunny 16 degrees in Kitchener, Waterloo, Cambridge, 17 in Guelph, 15 in Mount Forest, a misty 19 in Stratford, 19 in Brantford. Sunny right now, but the forecast is calling for clouds to roll in throughout the day, bringing with them a 30% chance of showers throughout the day right into the evening. High 25, humidex 30. Partly cloudy tonight with a low of 13. Saturday is expected to be increasingly cloudy throughout the morning. High 25, humidex 28, low 12. And then Sunday, sunny, high 25, low 12. Monday, another sunny day, high 25. Cloudy Monday night with a low of 13.
0: Thank you. Now it's over to Joe Paffia with some traffic and headlines. Good morning, Joe.
1: Good morning, Craig. Seeing two delays to tell you about. One's on the 401 westbound, just past the Hespeler Road cutoff and approaching Highway 8. The other, still ongoing, 85 northbound. It slows down just before Northfield and continues that way to the next exit at King and Arthur approaching Elmira. In the news, the cleanup continues from Wednesday evening storm. City of Waterloo is asking people to avoid city woodlots and forested trails until further notice as there's potential for tree hazards. And the Northern Tornadoes Project at Western University is sending out survey teams to assess damage where reported tornadoes touched down. I'll have details at 8:30.
0: Thank you. For many kids on the other side of this long weekend is back to school. And in Ontario, some changes have come to the curriculum and supports for students, staff, and parents. And here in a growing Waterloo region, a few new schools are opening for the first time. To discuss those topics and a lot more, I'm joined by Scott Miller. He's the Director of Education at the Waterloo Region District School Board. Welcome back to the show, Scott.
3: Yeah, thank you, Craig. Good morning.
0: I want to start with you personally. This is your second year as Director of Education. What are your goals this year?
3: Sure. Well, I look at it and it's an exciting time to start out. And for me, certainly, I look at the work that we're doing, specifically the work we've been doing around literacy and numeracy, really thinking about how do we continue to improve student achievement in the Waterloo Region District School Board, and also look to continue to really create partnerships. We've been working hard to create partnerships with our parents, our families, and our communities, that recognizing that that educating our students is everybody coming together to best support them. So those are really things that we're thinking about. And in addition to that, mentioned sort of in the introduction around the changes to curriculum and especially at secondary school, and really being thoughtful of that and ensuring that we're thinking about how we can best support our students with these changes.
0: What challenges do you see ahead?
3: I think there are a number of challenges. The one that does stand out this year, and I think everybody knows across the province, is all of our contracts are up. And so when we think about labor and potential job sanctions and what that means, certainly that's something that is front of mind for us. And here locally, we are very fortunate, believe that we have good relationships with our various unions and locally able to work out work through many of the things that come towards us in education, but knowing that too, a lot of the decisions will be made provincially, and then it will be our job to implement those.
0: A lot of things. I remember when centered around technology. I remember when it was the cell phone thing, right? But now the Ontario government has made a few changes on the way students will learn. One controversial change is that AI will be in the classroom. Grade 7 through 12 can now use Google Gemini and Notebook LM. What do you think parents and students need to know specifically about these changes?
3: Well, for us as a school board, it was last spring that we implemented artificial intelligence, and a number of school boards had already started using it and utilizing it. So for us, one, we were able to do some learning from other boards and just seeing what they had put in place, certainly for guidelines for students and also resources for parents and our teaching staff, because there was real concern. I think there is that concern that generative AI is going to take over and take away from the importance of thinking and critical thinking and collaboration and conversations in our classroom. And so for us in implementing that, we put a lot of thought into that. And I also feel it's beyond just an education problem or what's happening in our schools. It's really a societal issue.
4: And it's one of those things where it is happening in society. Mm-hmm. And it is the sense, though, that using two programs like Google Gemini and Notebook LM, that this is a way to sort of keep it reined in with the way students use it, at least?
3: For us, and that was such an important piece around it, was just that privacy and security. And so our students accessing Gemini and Notebook LM is within our secured system. So that was a big piece for us too, and should have mentioned that was really at the forefront of our thinking. In doing so. And also really, it's not a mandatory piece in our classrooms.
4: I think
3: that's important too, that it's really, how are teachers comfortable using it? And also it's not in place of those foundational necessary skills that students need to be able to achieve at a high level.
4: And another thing, and I think you sort of touched on this when you talked about, especially in older grades, but attendance is now going to be part of a student's grade. There's been a lot of pushback from disability advocates as well as parents with children in recreational activities, outside of school about this. About that part, what have you been hearing from students and parents?
3: Well, just that. I think in some cases we find there continues to be more questions than answers. We continue to look at the ministry to provide clarity, and they continue to. And I think it does become clear for us around what is an excused absence when and parental consent versus a missed class. Certainly, those families who have students involved in athletics or dance or various things where they'll be missing school, that is seen as a parental absence. So parents, by giving permission, that will not impact students' grades. In concerns of anything around our disability community and others, is the thinking there of recognizing, in some cases, just the struggle that students have getting to school, but also realizing that those will be excused absences too, as long as we have medical notes and documentation.
4: Right.
3: And
4: I think that piece of clarity is really important for
3: Absolutely.
4: People, I think. One new school is opening in Cambridge this year, and there will be a groundbreaking for another school in Breslau next week.
3: Right.
4: How is the school board navigating, the significant, that's an understatement, but the significant growth that this region is seeing?
3: Well, I think first and foremost, it's exciting. Opening Gnawan, which is in Cambridge, and that will open on Tuesday. And we fortunately have had occupancy almost now for 2 weeks. So the staff and others have been able to be in the school. And certainly our facilities team have just done a terrific job in creating an incredibly welcoming environment. So that excitement and seeing these new neighborhoods and just being able to create schools to be the heart of those communities is something that's really important to us. Thinking about Breslau and being a year away from that school opening too. As the school develops and gets built, it's to us, as we're seeing the community develop as well. For those communities to be able to look out their windows and see the schools that their children are going to attend, I think it makes a stronger Waterloo region, and I feel it makes us more attractive as a region as well.
4: I should just do a quick promo for what we're doing on Tuesday morning. As you know, the show is going to be at Gnawan. We're going to have a reporter there that's going to be coming into the show, the brand new school, and live on location. So it's going to be very cool there.
3: Absolutely.
4: Just before we let you go here, do you have any final words of wisdom on the upcoming school year for students and parents who are listening out there?
3: I think my words of wisdom would be just embrace the experience. I think school is such an exciting time in a child's life, and we really work hard to create schools where students feel like they belong. And please too communicate to us when your child doesn't feel that way, because our goal is to be better, every day, better tomorrow than we are today. And we really want to create successful environments for our students where they can thrive and where parents and families feel that they're partners in their students' education.
4: Well, Scott, we know this is a busy time of year for you, and we appreciate you taking some time to come in and talk to us. Thanks for this.
3: My pleasure, Craig. Thank you.
4: That's Scott Miller, the Director of Education at the Waterloo Region District School Board. Students are, of course, back in the classroom on Tuesday. Quick check on the weather here on the morning edition. We are going to get up to a high of 25 today. 30% likelihood of showers, so not a big one. That 25 is going to feel like 30 with the Humidex. Right now, we're sitting under a sunny sky at 15 degrees. All of the songs in the show are work songs, so we're going to keep it going with this one from Ace Inabi. This is, work song.

0: We're just keeping the Labor Day vibe alive. It's called Work Song. It's not really about work, but you know, the work's in the title. That's all you need, because Labor Day is on Monday. 8:23 now here on the show. And with the long weekend finally here, maybe it's time for some streaming suggestions. While some of us get ready for school or packing up for the cottage, we could all use some streaming fare to keep us entertained these final summer evenings and lazy afternoons. With some recommendations, shows, and or films that fit the bill, we are joined by film critic and editor at Exclaim magazine, Rachel Ho. Good morning, Rachel.
1: Good morning, Craig. Who played Missy Elliott? Work it.
0: I tried to pick Canadian artists, but I don't want to be exclusionary. I don't
1: want to be. You want to flip it and reverse it?
0: I don't want to be a musical isolationist. I guess you're correct. I should have. And you know what? Now I feel terribly. So mission accomplished, Rachel. let's start with some television options here. What shows have been streaming that have caught your attention?
1: I'm going to recommend The Rise and Fall of Reggie Dinkins. This is not a show that a lot of people have been talking about. And it is about a retired football player. His name is Reggie Dinkins, played by Tracy Morgan. So you kind of get a feel of what kind of show we're talking about here when it's Tracy Morgan. But it also stars Daniel Radcliffe as Tobin, who is the director making a documentary about Reggie Dinkins. So it's an interesting casting, putting the two of them together. But Radcliffe's, he's a good comedian. He's great with the humor, and I would love to see him more in it. You can have, you know, different. We look behind with Reggie's messy sports career. We have a lot of that in the show. But we also get a peek at the messiness of Radcliffe's character, where he does get a chance to shine through with his humor. For example, in this clip here, when the woman who ruined Tobin's life, Radcliffe's character, when she reappears.
2: No, this cannot be happening.
3: So this is Narcissa. She looks complicated.
4: Thank you. Arthur, what a beautiful family you have.
3: That's a crazy thing to say.
2: Wait, did you invite her in? Haven't you seen Sinners?
5: I'm sorry. Who is this woman?
4: Honestly, I don't even know. I am on a journey.
2: How did you even find me? It's been 2 years. I moved across the country. I blocked you on everything. I always use a fake name at Starbucks.
1: Now, for me, this is the perfect binge comedy show for a long weekend. You got enough meat in there to get stuck into, but it's just a dumb laugh that's going to keep you very entertained for 10 episodes. So this one is The Rise and Fall of Reggie Dinkins, and it is streaming on Crave.
0: How about those of us looking for a movie to sort of get into this weekend?
1: Going a different way from the mindless comedy, I'm going to offer up a genre movie. It's Carolina, Caroline. This is a neo-noir heist movie that stars Samara Weaving and Kyle Gallner.
6: This is the car we leave the bank in. This is the car we leave the city in. People see us leave the bank in this. Call goes out, 211 at this location. Driving a black car, license plate number, blah, blah, blah. 2 minutes later, we're in here. You got it?
7: Got it.
6: You leave everything in here. The only thing we bring with us to the bank is an empty bag. Everything else stays in the second car. Yeah?
7: Yeah.
6: You nervous?
7: No.
6: You not nervous?
7: Are you?
1: I love a vibe movie. I have a running list of vibe movies that I turn to. And this one, after I finished watching it, immediately popped it onto the list. It's got a Bonnie and Clyde kind of feel to it. It's definitely a sexy neo-noir, which I don't feel like we get enough of these days. So if you're looking for something a little bit simmering, a little bit sizzly, Caroline, that's the one for you. That is streaming on Hoopla, and you just need your library card for that one.
0: Oh, right. Yeah. We've talked a lot about Canadian films over the years so far. Do you have a CanCon option for us?
1: I'm going to cheat a little bit on the CanCon thing. This is a series. It's made by a Canadian. It is filmed in Canada, and it is actually set in Canada, which is pretty remarkable. But it is an American production, but we can just ignore that part of it. And that is a series called Sterling Point. This was making the rounds on social media for a few weeks now. I would very, very much so recommend it. It's about a girl in New York City whose father left her an island in Muskoka in his will. And she heads up there. Very true coming-of-age fashion. She discovers a lot of family secrets while she's in Muskoka.
8: You're here. I can honestly explain.
9: Why did you steal a photo of my dad?
8: Because she's my mother, too.
10: What did you just say?
8: She's my mother, too. And I don't know. I don't, like, know anything that's going on. But I think that we might be sisters.
1: So fair warning, that clip and the trailer, it sounds really cheesy. But trust me, this show, it is funny. It is smart. It's really about a girl discovering who she is, who her family is. She discovers who Jan Arden is while she's in Canada. It's a really great series to tuck into. And you can stream that one, Sterling Point, on Prime Video right now.
0: And since it is Labor Day weekend, before we let you go, any labor-related movie to tell us about?
1: I've been trying to keep things on the lighter side, but when it comes to labor movies, the best ones do tend to be a little bit heavier. Now, there is one that I watched earlier this year, Silkwood. I watched it for the very first time at the beginning of the year. Really left an impression on me, this movie. So this film came out in 1983. It is about a real-life whistleblower case from the 70s. Meryl Streep stars as Karen Silkwood. She's working in a factory that makes plutonium pellets. Karen became something of a union activist, and she raised a lot of safety issues to the Atomic Energy Commission in Washington, D.C. Now, after she did this, she and some other workers, they were actually found to have been contaminated by radiation.
7: Now, come on, Karen, concentrate.
9: How did that plutonium get in my house?
7: Did you put it there?
9: Did I what? What are you, crazy? Think I'm... You think I contaminate myself? You think I'd do that?
7: I think you'd do just about anything to hurt this company.
1: So this was a really incredible case, and Karen had a very mysterious death, a very very tragic death, I would say. And I think the movie brings to life a lot of the issues, a lot of the nuances that were going on in this time really, really well. And when we're talking about Labor Day, you know, a holiday that is honoring labor movements and the people who pushed for change in workplaces, I can think of no better movie than Silkwood to watch and just, you know, kind of understand why unions and why labor movements have been so necessary in recent years.
0: Yeah, it is. It is a very stark movie. I love that movie. Great choice. Thank you for this, Rachel.
1: No problem at all, Craig. Take care.
0: You too. That is our Screen Time columnist, Rachel Ho, film critic and editor at Exclaim. Here is Joe Pavia with CBC News.
10: Thank you, Craig. Sun and clouds, 16 right now. Look for a chance of showers throughout parts of the day. High 25, the Humidex 30. Good morning. The Northern Tornadoes Project at Western University is sending out a survey team today to investigate damage done from Wednesday night's storm. The NTP survey team documented an EF1 downburst in the Broadhagen area, which is about 35 minutes west of Wellesley. David Sills from Northern Tornadoes told CBC KW it also appears that a tornado may have caused some damage near Wellesley, particularly in the Bamberg area. He adds most of the rest of the damage in Wellesley is likely due to straight line winds. Now, he adds there is also the potential that a tornado caused some damage near Tavistock, and all those areas will be investigated today. In Wellesley, day two of the cleanup, buildings destroyed by the storm in Wellesley Township are quickly being rebuilt. In total, five barns were taken out by high winds in that area. The village of Wellesley saw several trees downed and a few residents displaced. Wellesley Township Mayor Joe Nowak says emergency and cleanup crews are being thanked by the township.
11: It was a collaboration between the power, Nova Power people, the technicians on the road, the firefighters who, you know, made sure things were safe in those particular areas, and our works crew, the Wellesley works crew. They were out throughout the night, and I think they did a fantastic job. And I'm hearing from the community how appreciative they are for the work that's been done.
10: Wellesley saw about 20,000 people without power at its peak. And speaking of power, an update this morning and a clarification on outage reporting yesterday from Grand Bridge Energy. They cover Cambridge and Brantford. A look at the map yesterday morning indicated there were no outages, but Grand Bridge let CBC KW know the storm disrupted their outage map, and it has since been fixed. At the height of the storm, about 20,000 customers in Brantford and the county of Brant were without power, while 13,000 customers in Cambridge were affected. Back to the cleanup, down trees spotted in a number of areas in Waterloo Region and Guelph, including Ryan Warwick's backyard. Eight tall, healthy pine trees were destroyed in the strong winds.
12: The amount of force that it takes to pop those trees and move them, it's to a degree frightening because I'm lucky it didn't come through the window. I'm lucky it didn't hit the house. There's a lot of ways it could have gone worse.
10: Derek Brick is the manager of forestry in the city of Waterloo. He says the cleanup is going to take a while.
13: There's a lot of branches that may not necessarily be on the ground that our arborists need to look after within the trees. Our trail system across the city is, there's definitely a lot of trees down across the woodlots in the city, but that's a lower priority for us.
10: People are asked to avoid the use of city woodlots and forest trails until further notice. And asking people in the area in Waterloo, if they see large broken branches blocking passageway or just looks unsafe, call the City of Waterloo Bylaw Office. The time now is 8:34. 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University Move-In Day today for students at Conestoga College, Wilfrid Laurier, and the University of Guelph. Patrick Kelly is the Director of Residence Life at the University of Guelph. He has more about what's happening in Guelph.
14: We get an opportunity to welcome approximately 5,000 new students here to the University of Guelph, moving into our residences. And so over the course of Friday and Saturday, incoming students have received a time kind of slot of when to move in.
10: Kelly says the area around the university will be busy with extra traffic, and it's going to be that way in Waterloo as well, as about 3,600 students from Wilfrid Laurier University start their move into campus over the next couple of days. They'll join students at the University of Waterloo who continue their move-in day. A number of streets around the university district are restricted to traffic. May feel like summer is coming to an end, but there's one last concert for the season in Kitchener. It's the third annual Endless Summer Festival happening tomorrow. Steve Roth is Kitchener's manager of special events. He says the venue for the festival is one of the best parts of the event.
15: One of the things I love most about Endless Summer, and it's the only city-led event that takes place in Victoria Park. So it's the one concert that we do in Victoria Park where we completely take over that commons area and we build this amazing concert venue where, you know, there is something about listening to music in the park, bringing your lawn chair, sitting under the stars, having, you know, the clock tower just upstage of the stage line, and just being with our community.
10: The event runs from 2 p.m. to 11 p.m. tomorrow. Mother is headlining, is the headlining band. They start at 9. That is the news from CBC Kitchener-Waterloo. I'm Joe Pavia.
0: Thanks, Joe. Now here's Josette Lafleur with one last check on the weather. Good morning.
16: Good morning, Craig. It's sunny, 16 degrees in Kitchener-Waterloo, Cambridge, Guelph, 15 in Mount Forest, 19 in Stratford and Brantford. Sunny right now, but the forecast is calling for clouds to roll in throughout the day. 30% chance of showers throughout the day as well. High 25, humidex 30. Partly cloudy tonight with a low of 13. Saturday, increasingly cloudy. High 25, humidex 28. Clear Saturday night with a low of 12. Sunday, sunny, high 25, low 12. And Labor Day, another sunny day, high 25. Cloudy Monday night with a low of 13.
0: Thanks. Friday's the day we tip the hat to our team here. Our executive producer is Yeva Lutz. Our content producer is Carmen Grollo. Thanks this week to Kate Bickert, John Dallasong, Lauren Kivenhoven, Josette Lafleur, Joe Pavia, Diego Pizarro, and Ash Duchetti. Now, the morning edition will be away on Monday for Labor Day. You'll hear a special province-wide show looking at issues in the municipal elections from region to region, including ours. That show is presented lovingly by our friends at CBC Sudbury's Morning North. I'm Craig Norris. Have a great Labor Day weekend.

0: the CBC Kitchener-Waterloo Newsroom, I'm Josette Lafleur. The areas around universities and colleges will get a little busier this weekend as more students move in. It's the second day for move-ins at the University of Waterloo, and today is the first day for Wilfrid Laurier University, Conestoga College, and the University of Guelph. Patrick Kelly is the Director of Residence Life at the University of Guelph. He has some advice for new students and their parents.
1: Some patience when they come in would be great, just in case there's some lineups. Emotions are different for every individual, and to, you know, spend some time with who's ever brought them here to help them unpack, get a chance to see the campus.
0: The area around the University of Guelph will be busy with extra traffic. It will be that way in Waterloo as well as students move into Wilfrid Laurier University and the University of Waterloo. A number of streets around the university district will be restricted to traffic. The weather forecast for Waterloo Region and Wellington County. Mix of sun and cloud today with a 30% chance of showers throughout the day. High 25, humidex 30, partly cloudy tonight with a low of 13. Saturday, increasingly cloudy throughout the morning. High 25, humidex 28, low 12. Sunday, sunny, high 25, clear Sunday night with a low of 12. And Monday, another sunny day, high 25, cloudy Monday night with a low of 13.
2: 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She'd run scales over and over and practice nonstop for years. She even went to college to study jazz saxophone. So jazz has always featured heavily in her sound and songwriting. And if you're wondering, Emily's music sounds a bit like this.

0: just heard the Beaches with a medley of their older hits created especially for this show. Very cool stuff. I'm Odario Williams. You're listening to CBC Music Live on CBC Radio 1. Please stay right here for more from the Beaches coming up.
1: From the CBC Kitchener-Waterloo Newsroom, I'm Josette Lafleur. The areas around universities and colleges will get a little busier this weekend as more students move in. It's the second day for move-ins at the University of Waterloo, and today is the first day for Wilfrid Laurier University, Conestoga College, and the University of Guelph. Patrick Kelly is the Director of Residence Life at the University of Guelph. He has some advice for new students and their parents.
2: Some patience when they come in would be great, just in case there is some lineups. Emotions are different for every individual, and to, you know, spend some time with who's ever brought them here to help them unpack, get a chance to see the campus.
1: The area around the University of Guelph will be busy with extra traffic. It will be that way in Waterloo as well as students move into Wilfrid Laurier University and the University of Waterloo. A number of streets around the university district will be restricted to traffic. The weather forecast for Waterloo Region and Wellington County. Mix of sun and cloud today with a 30% chance of showers throughout the day. High 25, humidex 30, partly cloudy tonight with a low of 13. Saturday, increasingly cloudy throughout the morning. High 25, humidex 28, low 12. Sunday, sunny, high 25, clear Sunday night with a low of 12. And Monday, another sunny day, high 25, cloudy Monday night with a low of 13.
0: Welcome back to CBC Music Live. I'm Odario Williams. We're with the Beaches and a huge crowd of their hometown fans at Scotiabank Arena in Toronto. Here's a hit off their Juno-winning latest record, No Hard Feelings.
3: Uh-oh, costume change. 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
3: 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Is there someone in the audience who would like to be my Jocelyn this evening? All right, I'm gonna come and find you.